0: Hold us, mold us, guide us, and sanctify us, O God, as we walk on this earth, O God. Hallelujah, God, we just want to say thank you, Jesus. Thank you, God, for everything that you've done for us, past, present, future. And, O God, when it's all said and done, we'll give you all the honor, praise, and glory. Worship, honor, serve, magnify, and glorify your majestic name from birth throughout all eternity. In Jesus' holy, precious, majestic name, we pray, amen, amen, and amen. Well, neighbor friends of mine, once again, I want to speak to you very briefly this morning from the subject of easy to eat, tough to digest. Amen? Church, of all the New Testament writings, the book of Revelation is the most difficult to interpret. Scholars differ about the exact meaning of some of the most important passages in the Bible. But its basic purpose remains clear. It was written to reveal Jesus Christ as our triumph Lord over evil. Come on, somebody. And the disciple John wrote this revelation while imprisoned on the Isle of Patmos around AD 95. That's 95 years after the birth of Christ and about 62 years after Christ's resurrection. And since that time, the book of Revelation has been a source of comfort and inspiration to Christians of every generation. And that does not mean that every word written in this book is pleasant or enjoyable. There is nothing pleasant about being cast into the lake of fire or being eternally separated from God. But if you are on the right team this morning, church, and that would be Jesus' team, you have nothing to fear. In fact, saints, there awaits us a new heaven and a new earth for those of us who love the Lord. Amen? And God's angel laid a lot on John while he was caught up in the Spirit on the Lord's day. I don't know if it took a day, a week, or a month, but John must have been writing fervently. And John begins his revelation to John. Excuse me. God begins his revelation to John. Come on, somebody. With the warnings to his seven churches. We're in there somewhere. The church of Ephesus had issues. They no longer loved God first. The church of Pergamos had issues. They allowed the worship of false gods. The church of Thyatira had issues. They committed fornication. The church of Laodicea had issues. Their faith was lukewarm. The church of Sardis had issues. Their works were not perfect. But the churches of Smyrna and Philadelphia had no issues. They were faithful. I pray we are striving to be like one of those two today who keep God's word to the end. In fact, church, once the warnings were completed, God went much deeper into the events of the last days that we often refer to as end time. Step by step, seven angels walk us through the consequences of man's apostasy and evil, and the believer's blessings that await those who are faithful to the end. Tell your neighbor this morning, seven means completion. Hallelujah. And our text today, saints, is a conversation John had with the seventh and final angel of God. The angel is preparing God's prophets for the difficult task that lies ahead. To prophecy, again, before many people and nations and tongues and kings. God wants his prophets to know that it won't be easy. They won't have a week to prepare their delivery. They won't have a shelf of commentaries to help them with their interpretations. They won't have access to the internet. In fact, church, they may not even have a pen and paper. But the word will have to go forth just the same. Come on, somebody. You see, church, the angel is standing with one foot on the sea and one foot on the earth, holding a little book in his hand. God issues three commands to John that he must obey. First, action. The seventh angel says, take the book. That might seem like a simple command to John, who was in the Spirit on the Lord's day. Take the book, John. It's a little book, John. Pick it up. Go ahead. It won't hurt you. Take the book. That word, take, denotes action. Action is necessary in the life of the believer. God gives a command for action to every person today. But that first step is yours. And it is not easy. If it were, there'd be fewer dusty Bibles on coffee tables and nightstands. Amen? Take the book. Some unbelievers downright refuse to even have a copy of the Bible in their homes. Maybe they're afraid that if they cracked it open, come on somebody, my God in heaven, if they cracked it open, church, the words would jump off the page and convict them this morning. Or maybe they're afraid if they picked up the Bible, it would clear their vision, change their priorities, and begin to build their trust and confidence in God this morning. Action. Take the book. It's just the starting point on your journey, but you will never regret it. Come on, somebody. And then church, application. The seventh angel says, eat the book. No one is going to force God's word down a man's throat this morning. His move to eat the word of God has to be a willful act of participation. The word eat denotes application. It's a deliberate move to intentionally swallow God's instructions. First, you take the book. Then you apply its instructions to your life. It takes a converted, conscientious Christian to study the plan God has for our lives today. God wants us to follow His instructions. He wants us to take up our bed, that crippling bed of sin we've been sleeping on, and walk with Him. And the Bible has been a bestseller for centuries. Come on, somebody. But sadly, not because man applies its context to its daily diet. Some give Bibles as gifts to newborn children, yet never take them to church. Some place Bibles in every hotel room, yet they are seldom open. Some use the Bible to record births, marriages, and deaths. But the gold glided pages beyond the first few remain stiff and stuck together. You see, church, action must be followed by application. The Old Testament prophet Jeremiah said, thy words were found, and I did eat them, and thy words were to me the joy and rejoicing of my heart. For I am called by thy name, O Lord. Tell your neighbor this morning, that's application. You've got to make a meal of God's word in order to derive the benefit from His balanced diet. And still, church, men fear to eat the book. Some pick and choose the parts they want to eat. They want strength to face their burdens, but they won't bear ye one another's burdens. Come on, somebody. They want forgiveness, but they won't be kind to one another, tenderhearted, forgiving one another. They want to inherit eternal life, but they give place to the devil. My. And others reject the book altogether. Maybe they're afraid the Father will be glorified, the Son will be magnified, the Holy Spirit will be gratified, and their soul will be satisfied. Come on, somebody. Am I in the right place this morning? And finally, my brothers and sisters in Christ, aspiration or ambition. The seventh angel warns John of his tough journey ahead. That's because eating is not always the easy part. The word of God is sweet to the soul, but the aspiration to share the word with the world will be bitter. John said, I took the little book out of the angel's hand and ate it up, and it was in my mouth sweet as honey. And as soon as I had eaten it, my belly was bitter. Amen? Listen, church, here's the bitter part. Mankind may reject our testimony. Mankind may ridicule our testimony. Mankind may reprove our testimony. But that's the calling on our lives this morning. Hallelujah. An aspiration, that's the calling of every Christian this morning. We aspire to share the gospel of Jesus Christ with the world. Action and application without aspiration helps no one beyond self. And that is self-ish. My. Church, Jesus summarized all of God's law with two commandments. Love God and love your neighbor as thyself. I mean, saints, how can we claim to love our neighbor if we refuse to share Christ, our most precious gift that we have this morning? You are a witness, and a witness is compelled to tell the truth. The Apostle Peter said, be ready always to give an answer to every man that asks of you a reason of the hope that is in you with meekness and fear, having a good conscience, that whereas they speak evil of you as of evildoers, they may be ashamed that falsely accuse your good conversation in Christ. Amen. and allow me to share it from the Living Bible this morning, saints. Again, Peter said, quietly trust yourself to Christ your Lord. And if anybody asks why you believe as you do, be ready to tell them to do in a gentle and respectful way. Do what is right. Then, when men speak evil against you, calling you evil names, they will become ashamed of themselves for falsely accusing you when you have only done what is good. And so, church, be not afraid to testify this morning. God's got your back. Hallelujah. At times, your task may be bitter, but carry the weight of sacred responsibility faithfully. Uphold the standards of morality and decency. Extend a hand of compassionate caring. Share the wonderful message of grace and mercy. Reveal the hope of forgiveness and salvation. Proclaim the blessedness of God's great love this morning. The bitterness of rejection will be overshadowed by Christ's great love for you this morning. Oh, church, take the word, eat it, and share it with the world that Jesus Christ is God's only begotten Son. Hallelujah. Jesus Christ was crucified for our sins. Jesus Christ was buried in a cold, dark tomb for our sins. Jesus Christ rose from the dead after 3 days for our sins. Jesus Christ was ascended to the right hand of the Father. Jesus Christ is now interceding as our high priest this morning. Then make this precious, powerful promise prevailing, but plain point. Jesus Christ is coming again for his church. Oh, saints, I can park right there and give the benediction. But I stopped there on my way to heaven, just passing through by way of God's expressway, trying to get to Hallelujah Boulevard, just left Glory Drive, trying to get to Delivery Street to tell somebody this morning that the Lord is still our master and you are his partially completed canvas. We see only a glimpse of what God sees for our life this morning. Don't become frustrated or disheartened with the thorns in your life today, because God uses them not to reveal who you are and certainly not to reveal who you were. But someday, church, your thorns will reveal who you, excuse me, but God, who you have become. Amen? The devil is a liar. Amen. That is the sole purpose of thorns this morning. Church, one day you'll be able to say like Paul, from henceforth let no man trouble me, for I bear in my body the marks of the Lord Jesus. Church, we don't know what those marks were. They may have been physical, emotional, spiritual. They may have been the visible marks of the crucifixion on Paul's hands and feet. But one thing is certain this morning, it was the thorns that shaped his life into the image of Christ. Church, no man will arrive in heaven without some scars from his earthly life. But those scars will mark us as Christ's soldiers. Scars born in the heat of the day. We have scars born from false accusation. Scars born from false choices. Scars born from taking the wrong road. Scars born from perverted paths and worldly wants. Scars born from foolish friendships and abominable affections. Those scars will be the evidence that our thorns did not destroy us. We were equipped by God to endure to the end. Somebody, hallelujah, say yes, Lord. Yes, Lord. Yes, Lord. Amen. Well, neighbor friends of mine, our time's just about up on the air. But in the meantime, between time, Jesus loves you, and so do I. And once again, it's easy to eat, but tough to digest. Amen. If you know the Lord and you serve the Lord and you want to become closer to the Lord, won't you pick up the telephone this morning? Our prayer, praise, testimony lines are now open. Man, woman, boy, girl, child, whoever you are, wherever you are, you're just a prayer away from heaven. Amen? Well, neighbor friends of mine, at this time, I'm now going to turn the service back over to the hands of my lovely wife, Belike, the apple of my eye. Amen. Apostle Lady Lori Knox, won't you receive her this morning? She is a woman of God, and she will bless you from the crown of your head down to the sole of your very feet. Amen. She will pray God's most choicest blessings upon you this morning. Amen. Won't you receive her this morning?
1: Well, amen, Apostle Knox. And we thank you for delivering such a powerful word unto the people of God from Thus Saith the Lord. Thank you again, and amen. Our prayer, praise, and testimonial line is now open at 412 412-758-2370. Again, 412-758-2370. Whichever it is that you are standing and believing the Lord for, won't you call Apostle Myra Knox at 412-758-2370 or Apostle Lori Knox at 412-744-6597 and allow us to intercede and come into agreement on your behalf and pray for whatever that issue is, whatever you're going through, whether it be sickness or illness or a financial need, or your children, your grandchildren, maybe you need a job, or maybe you want a new job, or maybe you're up for a promotion, whatever it is, won't you call us and allow us to pray and intercede on your behalf? 412-758-2370 or 412-744-6597. Amen. And if you're listening to this broadcast, but you have not yet accepted Jesus Christ as the Lord of your life and have a desire to accept his call to salvation, won't you simply repeat this prayer after me? Heavenly Father, I come to you confessing that I am a sinner. I repent from all sin and ask for your forgiveness. I believe in my heart that Jesus Christ is the Son of God and that you have raised him from the dead. I confess Jesus as my Lord and Savior and believe that through his shed blood I have eternal life. Come into my heart, fill me with your Holy Spirit, lead me, guide me, save me, and change me so my soul can reach heaven. Lord, take my life and do something with it to build, uplift, advance, and glorify your kingdom. Father, this is my prayer in the name of Jesus. Amen and amen. And if for whatever reason you were unable to repeat that prayer, won't you call Apostle Myra Knox at 412-758-2370 or Apostle Lori Knox at 412-744-6597 and we will pray that prayer with you. Amen. Amen. And as always, we like to remind the people of God that together we host the Knox Ministry Power Hour every weekend, beginning Saturday mornings at 7 a.m. on WJAS. 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Amen. 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Or 7:30 a.m., I begin that hour with Dynamic Women's Ministry, Empowering Women for Kingdom Success, and Apostle Knox follows at 10 a.m. with From Humiliation to Exaltation. In the afternoon and early evening on WMKM, that's Gospel 1440 a.m., from 1:30 until 2:30, and then again from 7:30 until 8:30, we bring the Knox Ministry Power Hour. I begin both hours with Dynamic Women's Ministry, and then Apostle follows at 2 and 8 p.m. with From Humiliation to Exaltation. And then I conclude our weekend broadcast schedule at 8:30 p.m. Sunday evenings on Word FM. 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And you will receive the word of the Lord from Dynamic Women's Ministry, Empowering Women for Kingdom Success. Amen. So please be encouraged to continue to tune in each and every weekend for the Knox Ministry Power Hour to receive a word from the Lord. Amen. Amen. And as always, we love you in the Lord, and until next time, may God richly bless and empower you, and we will have our closing remarks and announcements from my husband, Apostle Myra Knox. God bless you, and amen.
0: 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Amen. Apostle Lady Lori Knox is down in the trenches with her sleeves rolled up, humbly wanting to bombard heaven on your behalf. Amen. Neighbor, friends of mine, if you're going through, if you want to seek a breakthrough, pick up the telephone, dial area code 412-758-2370 or area code 412-744-6597. Amen. You may be in the living room, dining room, kitchen, bedroom, bathroom, garage. Whoever you are, wherever you are just a prayer away from heaven. Come on, somebody. Pick up the telephone, call that prayer, praise, testimony line. 24 hours a day, 7 days a week. We urge, encourage you to pick up the phone and call the prayer, praise, testimony lines. We are here to service you. We implore you this morning to pick up that telephone. Faith without works is dead. So don't meet us. Beat us to the prayer line. Amen. Apostle Lori Knox wants to pray you through that storm, trial, situation, circumstance, adversity. Apostle Lady Lori Knox wants to bless you. She wants to bless God, petition heaven on your behalf this morning. Amen. So pick up that telephone call. Area code 412-744-6597 or area code 412-758-2370. Amen. And then, friends of mine, if this broadcast has been a blessing to you as much as it's been a blessing to us, sow a seed, send a seed, send a love offering. A man of God, will certainly want to hear from you this morning. A woman of God wants to bless you this morning. And then, friends of mine, it is only by your prayers and financial support that we are able to grace the airways every weekend throughout the whole entire week global. Amen. 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It is by your financial support. Amen. It is by your prayers that we can stay on the air successfully, humbly, every entire weekend throughout the whole entire year. Amen. So sow a seed, send a seed. Amen. Bless God. Send it to Bishop Myron Knox. Amen. You can cash app Bishop Myron Knox. M-Y-R-O-N. K-N-O-X. 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Or you can cash app, amen, Lori Knox, K-N-O-X, L-O-R-I, K-N-O-X, 58. Amen. At Gmail. Bless God. We want to hear from you, you, and you. Amen. We love you. We're praying for you. We want you to continue to hold up the bloodstained banner of Jesus. Amen. Much prayer, much power. Little prayer, little power. No prayer, no power. We have you with us this morning on this broadcast, and we want to connect with you by way of airwaves, by way of telephone. There is no seed too small, no seed too large. Hallelujah. Glory be to God. So pick up that telephone. You may have a testimony. Amen. And bless God, you may share it with us and share it with the whole entire world, and it may bring somebody out of their storm. You may have a praise report. Amen. Somebody discouraged may need your testimony to be encouraged. May need to hear your praise report to be encouraged. Amen. So pick up the telephone now. Area code 412-758-2370 or area code 412-744-6597. 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Or for further information, amen, call us at area code 412-744-6597.

0: Sean Beasy family down there in flight, down there in Detroit, Michigan. 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We love you. We're praying for you. Continue to hold up the blessed name, Mary Jesus. And once again, prayer, praise, testimony lines are now open. Pick up the telephone, dial area code 412-744-6597 or area code 412-758-2370. Amen. Well, we love you once, we love you twice. We love you in the Master's name of Jesus Christ. Bye-bye.
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It ain't over. Feels like you cried your last tear. Not over. Not over. Not over. Not over. God has the final say. God has the final say. God has the final say. That said you wouldn't make it, but God has the final say. That said you won't be nothing, but God has the final say. That say you ain't

You know, the Bible says in Psalm 27 and 13, David said, I had fainted lest I had believed to see the goodness of God in the land of the living. And what we come to understand and know that even when it doesn't look good, it works for the good. To all those that are called according to his purpose, help me say,

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0: Due to things that's happened in the past, hurt, abuse, molestation, I'm going to speak to you today and tell you that God wants to heal the hole in your soul. Some people's actions are not because their spirit is wrong, but it's because the past has left a hole in their soul. May this wisdom help you get to your past and remind you that God wants to heal the hole in your soul. 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

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Feels like you cried your last tear. Not over. Not over. Not over. Not over. God has the final say. God has the final say. God has the final say. That said you wouldn't make it, but God has the final say. That said you won't be nothing, but God has the final say. That say you ain't going nowhere.

You know, the Bible says in Psalm 27 and 13, David said, I had fainted, lest I had believed to see the goodness of God in the land of the living. And what we come to understand and know that even when it doesn't look good, it works for the good. To all those that are called according to his purpose, help me say,

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Can I get some help in the house?

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I'm talking about what God has done for you. Just take 10 more seconds, because for some of y'all, he's been better than that. It was not because of any goodness of your own, but he sent two watchmen called grace and mercy. And if it hadn't

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1: In 1979, this young man left me, went away, sang it with another group. Oh, won't God make a way for you? 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

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Oh, I can't do that. 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

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Feels like you cried your last tear. Not over. Not over. Not over. Not over. God has the final say. God has the final say. God has the final say. That said you wouldn't make it, but God has the final say. That said you won't be nothing, but God has

You know, the Bible says in Psalm 27 and 13, David said, I had fainted lest I had believed to see the goodness of God in the land of the living. And what we come to understand and know that even when it doesn't look good, it works for the good. To all those that are called according to his purpose, help me say,

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He's a worthy God. He's worthy of all the glory, worthy of all the praise.

just begin to speak right now. 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Open up your mouths right now. You're on holy ground. Come on, come on, come on. Press on in, press on in. I wish I had somebody that would help me press, press. Come on, let's go to the holies of holies. Come on, minister to him right now. God, we worship your name today. God, we give you glory. Hallelujah. There's none like you. There's none like you. I wish I just had you from them. Open up their mouths and just begin to bless you. Come on, give them the fruit of your lips. Don't tell them about your problems. Don't tell them about your troubles. Just begin to minister to our God. Come on, open up your mouths, everybody. Open up your mouths. Lift up those hands. Lift up those hands. Come on, begin to minister to him. Minister to him. Tell him, God, you're God. You're the only God. You're the only true God. You're altogether lovely. You're altogether wonderful. There is none like you, God. I blow kisses to you. I want to embrace you. I want to show you how much I love you. Come on, for about 30 more seconds. Come on, bless him.

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Hallelujah. 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Falling in love with Jesus. Glory be to God.

0: He leads me beside still water. 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
0: Due to things that's happened in the past, hurt, abuse, molestation, to speak to you today and tell you that God wants to heal the hole in your soul. 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May this wisdom help you get to your past and remind you that God wants to heal the hole in your soul. I have my

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2: A very familiar passage of Scripture. Matter of fact, this revival opened up in this chapter. And I got nervous, amen, because me and the Lord had already been talking about this a couple of weeks ago. The 15th chapter of the Gospel of St. Luke, beginning at the 25th verse, reads this way: Meanwhile, the older son was in the fields working. When he returned home, he heard music and dancing in the house. And he asked one of the servants what was going on. Your brother is back, he was told, and your father has killed the fattened calf. We are celebrating because of his safe return. The older brother was angry and wouldn't go in. His father came out and begged him. But he replied, all these years I've slaved for you and never once refused to do a single thing you told me to. And in all that time, you never gave me even one young goat for a feast with my friends. Yet, when this son of yours comes back after squandering your money on prostitutes, you celebrate by killing the fattened calf. His father said to him, look, dear son, you have always stayed by me, and everything I have is yours. We had to celebrate this happy day, for your brother was dead and has come back to life. He was lost, but now he is found. Our message for this morning is lessons from the other brother. Lessons learned from the other brother. We have always given too much attention to the younger brother and not enough to the older brother. And I must admit, I was very nervous when Dr. Williams opened the revival with this text because I felt led to preach this text a few weeks ago. And when he gave the title, No Place Like Home, I felt better because he helped me out with all of the background information. But most sermons preached and lessons taught always focused on the younger son. The younger son has taught us some valuable lessons. The younger son taught us the danger of growing up too fast. Taught us the danger of making your move too soon. Taught us the possibility of going so far down that you would do things you thought you never would do. He taught us that want always follows waste. He taught us that the importance of coming to your senses. And most of the time when this text is read, we always focus on the son who lived a prodigal lifestyle only to discover how folks treat you when you have and how they treat you when you do not have, and they are two different treatments. I know over the years I've preached several different sermons that all dealt with this son that seemed impatient and wanted to do him so badly that he left the comforts of home for the flirtation of the far country. I was even able to find good in his decision because after he learned life's lesson, he did wise up and come back home. However, the more I read this story, the more I realized that I hadn't done this story or this parable full justice. for there are at least two other persons in this parable who didn't get much love in a sermon dedicated and solely focused on them. One of those persons is the father. Although he knew his son was impatient and began smelling himself, decided to use tough love and allowed him to experience the far country. This father is one of those rare examples where only the father is mentioned in a parable of parental influence, but obviously he had prepared his sons for life early in their lives. This father used prayer and tough love to handle a son who thought he was grown enough to live on his own and do him. What I appreciate most about this father is when his son was in bad shape, it doesn't say he bailed his son out. It does not say that he sent his servants to bring his son home. It does not say that he wired his son some money. It does not say he used Cash App, GoFundMe, PayPal, MoneyGram, or Zelle. But scriptures indicate that this father, who knew his son wasn't as grown and ready as his son thought he was, simply prayed and waited. Okay. Y'all must have been watching that ball game last night. He prayed for the Lord to watch over his son, and then he waited for his son to come back home. This father acknowledged that sometimes tough love is a more effective teacher than bailing out. Okay, y'all gonna catch up in a minute. Perhaps this father understood that if he began a pattern of always bailing out his son, that his son would develop a dependency of always looking for a bailout and never growing up to figure it out. Okay. I'm talking to some parents this morning who are trying to figure out why your grown children are acting like teenagers, because maybe you denied them the valuable lesson of figuring it out by always bailing them out. Okay. As parents, our job is to properly prepare our children for life without us. Because normally our children should outlive us. Well, the worst injustice a parent can give to their child is to always come to their rescue. Oh, y'all mighty quiet this morning. I'm still gonna preach. Sometimes we need to allow our children to figure it out and tough it out. I'm in the Bible, y'all. As a matter of fact, I recall a few years ago, I took 3-3 shopping with Grandma. Grandma gave them a stipend, but J2 decided to overspend his budget. Cashier looked at me, and I looked back at the cashier. She looked again, and I looked back at her again. She started signaling as though he didn't have enough. I said, well, he'll figure it out. Because I wasn't going to bail him out. Now, J2 is more conscious about his budget. And if he's close to running over, he will ask for help before running over, knowing that he will repay me from his allowance. See, I didn't want him to grow up thinking every time he just spin, that daddy's going to always bail, because there's a lesson he needs to learn, and the sooner he learns it, the better he will be. We handicap our children because we always doing more than we should for them, and then when it's time for them to grow up, they can't. Okay, y'all don't like my version, I'm going to give you another version. That's why birds kick their babies out of the nest. They spend time teaching them how to fly and showing them how it's done. And then on that fateful day, they have no problems being an empty nester. However, if you have not taught your baby birds how to fly, then you feel guilty. And you always trying to fly for them. But the time will come where they're going to have to learn to fly for themselves. Well, perhaps I will revisit this text and devote a sermon to this father, but it's not today. Today, we're going to focus on the other main character who, although he is seemingly small, does provide a major perspective on which we're going to preach today. And so y'all know how I do it sometimes. I had an interview with the older brother. Had an interview with the other brother, and I just wanted to know. I wanted to focus to some of the one that appears to have the smallest part in this parable, but has some major preaching nuggets. I had dialogue with the older and other brother, and I told him that I wanted to give him his due. Because I said, we've learned about your brother, but there's also some mentioning of you. What lessons did you learn from this parabolic illustration that Jesus taught about not only the lost and the found, but the rejoicing that takes place for the found? As I approach this sermon, this text in descending order, let's get three lessons and get out of here and enjoy the last 70 degree day we will have in about a week and a half. He said, Dr. D, my experience taught me that it is possible to be lost at home. Dr. Williams did mention this in his sermon. I got real nervous, but that just let me know we're on the same page. He said, my baby brother was lost in the far country that ate him up and spat him out, but I too was lost, but I was at home. He said, actually, the example in this parable right before this one is another example of being in the house but lost also. Remember that the sister had a lost coin, but the coin was still in the house. And he said, it's possible to be in the house but lost. There are some folks in church and streaming this morning that are in the church, but the church is not in them. There are some folks that are streaming and in the house this morning who knows about Jesus, but doesn't know Jesus. There are some folks who've been exposed to his love, but have yet to exercise his love. There are some folks who have seen the Spirit move in others, but have not opened themselves up to have the Spirit move in them. There are some folks who knows that God can save, but have not too interested in getting their family and friends saved. There are some folks who can't understand why we try to make a big deal about persons giving their life to Jesus. There are some folks who heard about him as the Lord, but have yet to experience him as the liberator. And I didn't think we should have had a party for my brother, so I didn't want to participate. He said, I proved that one does not have to be in the far country to become jealous of others. One doesn't have to be away to become rebellious against God. One doesn't have to be in the far country to be hateful in your spirit, to be resentful of another person's blessings, to be disgusting in your attitude, to be egotistical and self-centered. You don't have to be in the far country to have a problem and burden with those you love. He said, I prove that in all churches, there are at least one who can never agree with others. There's always one who always want to have the spotlight. There is always one who refuses to participate in what's happening if it doesn't involve and center around them. There is always one who has never had any compassion for anyone else, but always want compassion when it's them. He said, Dr. D, I took a look back, and I realized that actually I was a hater and a party pooper. He said, Dr. D, I'm going to go ahead and give you three lessons that I learned so that you and GNBC can enjoy the last 70-degree day in about a week and a half. The first lesson I learned was that I was self-righteous. See, it's always easier to see the faults of others and dismiss your own faults. He said, Dr. D, but in my defense, here I am working harder since my brother bust up and moved out. And when I get home from work, there's a party going on. He said, I recall how it broke my father's heart to have his youngest son ask for his inheritance while my father was still alive. He said, now he's come home and I'm supposed to get my party on. He said, verse 25 says, when I got off work and headed home, I heard music and what it sounded like there was some dancing going on. And I wanted to know what was going on. Verse 26, I asked one of my father's servants, what's all this noise about? He said, my brother was back and my father had catered some soul food. And we are about to party, celebrating the fact that my brother has returned safe and sound. He said, but Dr. D, I was so self-righteous that as far as I was concerned, I would have preferred that my brother remain lost in the far country than to have him to have to move over and make room for him. I would have preferred my brother had died than to have to share with him my father's love and blessings. I would have preferred that my brother had never returned home than to have him become a brother again. He said, I was so self-righteous that I thought that if any money was going to be spent, it should have been spent on me. If any music was going to be played, I needed to be the one making the request to the DJ. If any food was going to be served, I needed to be the one to set the menu. If anyone was going to be GQ, it should have been me, Gita. If anyone was going to have a ring on their finger, I needed to have a custom-made ring for my finger. If anyone was going to wear some gaiters, they needed to be a size 11 for my feet. If anyone was going to have a surprise party, it had to be better. It had better been for me, but definitely not my brother. Then verse 29 says, I had to let my father know exactly what I thought about this party for my brother, who was lost and now is found. All these years, he said, I've been here and worked for you, and you have never given me the hookup for me and my boys. Yet, when this son of yours, I couldn't even acknowledge him as my brother. I said, this son of yours come back after he wasted your money on partying and hoochie mamas. You decide you're going to celebrate this type of behavior with a party with our best Kobe steak. He said, when you are self-righteous, you will find yourself measuring yourself by others and always coming to the conclusion that you are better than they are and that they are far worse than you are. He said, I thought I was too good to welcome back my brother home. I thought I was too good to embrace him and make him feel wanted and welcomed back. I was too good to sit and eat with him at the same dinner table. I was too good to have to share my father's love with him. I was too good to submit to the desire of my father and celebrate with this fool. I was too good to share the same dance floor with this loser. I was too good to help my brother move back in and become a part of the family again. He said, instead, I had to tell my daddy, look at my deeds. Look at my contributions. Look at my track record. Look at my holiness. Look at my faithfulness. Look at my sacrifice. Look at my importance. And what about me? Second lesson he said I learned was that I was a party pooper. Verse 28 says, I was so angry, so upset, that I refused to even get nosy to see if the party was jumping or not. He said, now the music was sounding good and I wanted to get my head bobbing, but I was trying not to get my head bobbing, but I couldn't help it because it's just in me. He said the music was pumping and the DJ had it flowing, and I looked and my head was bobbing back and forth, but I was trying to be hard and act like it. And then there were some pretty dime pieces in the party waiting on me to ask them to dance. But because I was so upset and such, I was such a party pooper, not only did I get a chance to dance, I didn't even get a chance to holler at some of the honeys. He said, I was such a hater and party pooper that my father had to come out of the party and beg me to come back into the party and get my party on with everyone else. He said, I was so salty that I tried to make this party about me. Y'all didn't catch that. See, there are some folks who can't celebrate you because they always got to make what's for you about them. See, there are some folks that can't celebrate about somebody else because if it's not about them, they're not interested. If it's not about them, they don't really want to show up. If it's not about them, they don't really want to be there. They only want to be there when it's about them. He said, and because I wasn't too happy, you know, misery loves company. I didn't want to see nobody else happy either. Said, because I wasn't in a good mood, I didn't want to see anybody else having a good time. Because I wasn't pleased with my father and how he responded to my baby brother, I didn't want anybody else to respond positively either. He said, because I wasn't interested in his return, I didn't want others to be interested in his return either. He said, because I wasn't convinced that my brother was sincere, I didn't want anybody else to give him the benefit of the doubt. He said, because I wasn't ready to forgive my brother, I didn't want to see nobody else forgive him either. He said, because I didn't feel like going inside the welcome home party, I didn't want anybody else partying because my brother came home safe and sound from the far country. He said, I was so salty that my mind began playing tricks on me. And I began thinking about how things would change now that my brother, who was lost and in the far country, decided to come home. Things were going to change. I wouldn't get my own way now, and I wouldn't be the center of attention now, and I wouldn't get all that's left in the will when daddy finally dies, and I wouldn't be my father's favorite son any longer, and I wouldn't be the most popular of my father's sons anymore, and I wouldn't get the favorable things said about me now, and I wouldn't be the spotlight and center stage in the house any longer. He said, Dr. D, before I knew it, I was the true definition of a party pooper. He said, I couldn't even enjoy the blessing of my brother because I was tripping. He said, I should have listened to the lyrics of Marvin Gaye. Marvin Gaye had a song that said, got to give it up. Y'all know that song. Marvin sung a high false soprano, and Marvin sung about his party experience. Marvin said, I used to go out to parties and stand around. Marvin said, because I was too nervous to really get down. Then Marvin said, but my body yearned to be free. And I got out on the dance floor and found someone to choose me. Then Marvin says, after a while, there was no more standing upside the wall. Marvin said, I got myself together. And guess what, y'all? I'm having a ball. He said, I should have listened to the song and understood how Marvin went from standing along the wall to dancing on the floor. And the difference was Marvin decided to join the party. Okay, some of y'all too safe for that. Instead of enjoying the party, he said, I missed out because I tried to make my brother's return about me. He said, I couldn't enjoy the blessing to my brother because I was tripping. I didn't realize just how special the Father's love was. Then the last lesson, he said, I learned is that we have a reason to rejoice. He said, whenever the doors of the church present themselves, we should be ready to celebrate the possibility that someone's coming back. Okay. We should be waiting to celebrate the fact that someone may be getting saved. We should be anticipating, celebrating the fact that one was lost, but now they're found. The fact that they was blind, but now they can see. The fact that they was without a savior and now have accepted salvation. He said, Dr. D, tell the folks in GMBC not to be like me and sit in the pew and pout. Amen. Don't allow your mind to play tricks on you. Instead of getting excited about them coming, you thinking someone else gonna be trying to sing my song. Instead of you getting excited, that means someone else gonna get some more recognition. Instead of you shouting and getting excited, someone else is going to do more in service. Instead of you getting excited, someone else, you don't have to pat them on the back, shake their hand, or call them from the pulpit, because now they're taking it. He said, Dr. D, tell GMBC to become party people. And don't become a party pooper, because I didn't like the loudness of the music. I was a party pooper. Because I didn't enjoy the sound of rejoicing. He said I was a party pooper. Because I didn't like the roar of the laughter. I was a party pooper because I didn't like the smell of the soul food. I was a party pooper because I didn't like the GQ hookup that others were wearing. I became a party pooper because I didn't like the ring that my brother received. I was a party pooper because I didn't like the atmosphere of excitement and I saw no purpose for what was going on. He said, whenever a soul comes to the Lord, there ought to be a party in GMBC. He said, whenever one who was lost comes back home, we ought to be partying in here. Well, I'm about done. The moral of this parable is for the church folks. Maybe I need to stop right there and erase that and say, folks who love the Lord that are in the church. Yeah, I need to make that addendum right quick. The parable of the story is for those who are saved and worship in a local church to understand the importance that God places on lost souls who come to church and accept Jesus into their lives. Every time a lost soul comes to Jesus, we have a reason to party and rejoice. Every time a soul comes to GMBC, GMBC ought to break out in a party. When it comes to the goodness of the Lord, I must admit that I am a party animal. Y'all remember Bud Spud McKenzie? Y'all remember those Bud Light commercials? When there was always a lot of partying going around, that little dog was always bouncing around, was always on the beach with them. He was known as a party animal. And when you a child of God, whenever folk have an opportunity to come to Christ, whenever folk have an opportunity to have their life changed and transformed, you ought to be like Spud McKenzie. You ought to be a party animal that don't mind shouting, that don't mind giving him praise, that don't mind dancing, even though it may not have nothing directly to do with you, but because there's somebody else who saw the light, because there's someone else who's been saved and washed by the blood of the Lamb, you ought to get excited because of what the Lord is doing in the lives of someone else. Whenever somebody come up the aisle, whenever someone decides to turn to the Lord, you ought to get excited.
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0: 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Welcome to the Love in Action broadcast with Pastor George Houston. Christ calls us to love with actions and in truth. So get ready, because something's good is about to happen in your life.
3: This is Pastor George. I'm so glad you joined us today.

example of his love. He wants you to not love in word only, but in truth and in deed. Well, today we have been talking about knowing, inward knowing, knowing God, knowing from God, not just a knowing in the head, not a knowledge that puffs up, but having a knowledge that is straight from God and that connects us to God. And really, it is a knowledge that we receive as a result of the presence and the work of the Holy Spirit. I would say that today's church, we are often lacking in examples and mentors who demonstrated to us the intimacy, the closeness with the Holy Spirit. And so we read books, we watch broadcasts, and we try to hear from God through these other people. But the Bible warns us. It says, don't believe every voice. Everybody that is talking about God and saying, God said, they're not of God. So we have to have a means and a standard of knowing what is of God. There has to be some kind of a filter through which we can filter everything and know if it's of God. Well, Jesus said that there was such a filter. And in John's Gospel, chapter 7, Jesus was talking to the Jewish leaders, and he gives them this verse here. I'm reading from John 7:17. He says, anyone who chooses to do the will of God, he shall know concerning the doctrine, whether it is from God or whether I speak on my own authority. Anybody who wants to do the will of God. See, there's one thing for me to want to have knowledge. There's one thing for me to want to sound right and want to impress people with what I know. To sound like I got it together. To be really only concerned with impressing people, but when it comes down to doing the will of God, are we in a position that that's what we want? Because that's the filter. The filter is in my heart on whether I'm going to know if this person that is speaking to me is deceiving me, if they're of God or if they're not of God. He says, if a person wills to do the will of God, then he will know whether the teaching is of God. So Jesus was saying this about himself. He can say that about anybody else. The standard is still the same.

In other words, they're putting in about one half of 1% poison into over 99% good grain. So they're in effect feeding the rats. But the rats that eat that will die. So some of the teachings and some of the doctrines that we can receive, it could have some good things in there, but there'll be some poison mixed in as well. And it's always that which we, as the followers of Christ, must be aware of. And how will we know? How will we be able to filter that out? I'm convinced that really on our own, we can't do that because we only know in part. There's a whole lot that we have to leave it out. But the Spirit of Christ who is in us, he's working. Jesus says, my Father is always working. God is working even when we're sleeping. He's watching over us. He's protecting us. He's also, though, giving us guidance and direction. And he wants to lead us into his will, his good, acceptable, and perfect will. So the way that he does that is he gives us teaching. The teaching that we receive has the ability to transform our minds. It can change desires. It can redirect our efforts, our wants. But if we get wrong teaching, then it could send us off on a wild goose chase. It can lead us into a wrong direction. It can be the one half of 1% poison in the grain that'll kill us, that'll destroy us. So when we're talking about knowing this, the only standard that Jesus says that we have is not in somebody else. I can't walk up to someone and say, well, let me see if this person means well. I can't even look at that because the person could mean well. Jesus said, we're only going to know it if we have a will to do the will of God. I personally believe that there are no persons that has it all together in every good thing. If you really want to see what I mean by that, just talk to two or three pastors about end times, and you'll probably get two or three different positions. There may be a quoting of the scripture, but how that applies to our current events, they will differ on. And so instead of getting caught up in where we differ, let's pursue that which the Holy Spirit has given unto us. When we are praying that God will give us today our daily bread, we're saying, Lord, I need your word today. I need your daily bread. I need your word more than I need the food that I eat and the water that I drink. I'm dependent upon you, God. And so when we receive the word, what is the word of the Lord today? What is the Holy Spirit trying to put into our spirits? What is he trying to get us to receive? Well, that is where we receive teaching. I mean, we can go through the scripture, we can study it, and we can sometimes draw certain things out of it, exegete certain information, get an understanding. But sometimes that understanding still is going to be lacking. And somebody else may have a better understanding in some of these areas. Or we may discuss them and then we may seek God to give us more light and more understanding. But when that light, when that understanding comes, we have to have a good heart for that word to be sown into. Because if our hearts are wrong, if I'm going into a situation where my desire is power, my desire is wealth, where I am perverted in my desires and my heart is not right, I'm not interested so much doing the will of God as much as receiving some kind of a temporal benefit or blessing out of it, position or status, that I am corrupt in my heart and I will not always receive a

0: insight and understanding. Now, thank God that God loves us, that he will chasten us, that he will give us light if we're in darkness. But have you ever spoken to someone that did not want the truth? You can tell them the truth and they'll get mad at you. They'll reject you. They'll want nothing to do with you because the truth that you're telling them is not what they want to receive. Well, we can do that. We may not think we're doing it. We may think that we're being holy or that we're adhering to a pure faith. But Jesus has given us his Holy Spirit, and he wants us to have an intimacy with him through his Spirit. So he gives us guidance, but we have to learn how to receive from that. And the first thing we have to do is we have to look inside of ourselves. We have to see, Lord, are my motives pure? And thank God that when they're not, we can repent. We can ask God to cleanse our heart, to purify our minds. We can examine ourselves to see, even if we're in the faith, if we're walking according to the word. And when we're not, let's not fight against God. Let's not get angry and try to change God, because God is not going to change. He's perfect in all of his ways. He is not changing. There's no shadow of turning in him. So when we see that we are not in the light, let us have a heart and a mind to follow after Christ. See, the Jews, when Jesus spoke unto them, they were amazed at Jesus. Unfortunately, Jesus was going against all of their teaching. He was saying stuff that they had never heard before. The Holy Spirit is like that sometimes. He will show us things, and if we don't receive it, he's not going to keep pounding and beating us up over our head. He's going to let us go until we are open and receptive. But whenever we turn to the Lord, whenever we call out to him for his wisdom, for his light, for his truth, then he is faithful and he will give us an understanding. God wants you in all you're getting to get an understanding. And he wants you to know him. Jesus said, this is life, that they might know you, the only true God, and Jesus Christ, whom you have sent. And God, he's knowable. He allows us to draw nigh unto him. And that should be our goal, that we want to know him. We want his heart. We want his mind. I thank God for everything he's done in my life. But I'm not content with that. I want to press on. I want to move on. And I want to receive everything that God has for me. I pray that that's your desire. That you have a desire to know God. And if so, then examine your heart. Allow the filter to be up on there that you are going to do the will of God. That's his will for you. That's his desire for you.
1: 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Welcome to the Love in Action broadcast with Pastor George Houston. Christ calls us to love with actions and in truth. So get ready, because something's good is about to happen in your life.

0: Broadcast. Glad you are with us today. God loves you and he has something good for you. The good things that God has are his love, his grace, and his mercy. Today I am continuing in a series that we've been doing on the foundational doctrines of the believer. And I'm using as my text Hebrews chapter 6, beginning at verse 1, which says, "Therefore, leaving the principles of the doctrines of Christ, let us go on unto perfection, not laying again the foundation of repentance from dead works and of faith towards God, of the doctrine of baptisms and laying on of hands, now the resurrection of the dead, of eternal judgment. And this will we do if God permits." Now, these six doctrines that are mentioned here, we notice that two of these are, if you would, internalized. We have the doctrine of repentance and faith. Those are internal. This is what happens inside of the believer when they come to Christ. The next two are, if you would, actions or activities. And the final two are future. So we have today, the one that we're looking at today, are the activities of baptisms, the laying on hand. These are things, actions, activities that we see in the church, or we should see in the church on a regular basis. Matter of fact, in most churches, there are only a few rituals or ordinances that most church subscribes to. One of them is the doctrine of baptism, the other one being the Lord's Communion. And so today we want to look at the doctrine of baptism, or as it says in the NIV, instructions about cleansing rites. And so when we talk about baptismal and being baptized, what we're really talking about is being fully immersed. And so the word that is used there, the Greek word, is baptizo. And when I came to understand it, it really speaks about you just dunking something in. You're fully immersed, but it's not like you're necessarily going to be there, you know, like that's your new domain. No, it's just like you're in there and then you're out. It's a dunking. And so that idea, this is something that we see as being foundational in the scripture. Usually when we think about baptism, we think about just what I described, the act of a person, a new believer usually, that gets baptized. When you read throughout the book of Acts, almost always the conversion of the new believer is immediately followed by baptism. And again, I want to emphasize that the method is not so much what I want to emphasize. The word itself is talking about immersion, and I believe that should happen. Now we have like, okay, so what kind of baptism is it? There are cases where there were people were baptized once and then they were baptized again. They were baptized, for instance, in the book of Acts. They had been people that were baptized under John's baptism, or they knew that, but they had not been baptized in the name of Jesus. The other part is some of the nuances, if you would. Do we baptize in the name of the Father and of the Son and of the Holy Spirit, or do we baptize in the name of Jesus? Now, I know there's a lot of churches that these are really big issues. They're big and they're paramount. But I see a basis for both of them in scriptures. You know, there is, Jesus said that we are to teach them, baptizing them in the name of the Father, the Son, and the Holy Spirit. And over in the book of Acts, we see people baptized in the name of Jesus. But what God is more concerned with is that we are willing to be submitted to God and to the process that God is using to bring about our restoration. So Jesus, if you remember the story, he came to John the Baptist, and he wanted to be baptized by John the Baptist. And John said, no, I need to be baptized by you, and you're coming to me? Here's the one John has been saying, I'm not even worthy to loose the shoes, latches on his feet. And here this individual is coming to John and saying, would you baptize me? But John, he didn't think that he should baptize Jesus until Jesus said, suffer it to be to fulfill all righteousness. In other words, there is something bigger than who is worthy. Jesus is willing to submit himself to the process that God is using to bring about our salvation, our reconciliation with him. And so that is what we need to see. In the Bible, we see that Jesus had more people baptized than John did. But yet the scripture said it wasn't Jesus that actually baptized, it was his disciples. So baptism is important, but you say, yeah, but Jesus didn't do it. So we don't want to make it like being baptized is the reason why we're saved. We're saved by the blood of the Lamb. We are saved by Jesus. He is the captain of our salvation. But in submission to and obedience to him, we do what he has commanded us to do. And one of the things he has given us a command to do is to be baptized. Likewise, we see the Apostle Paul. He said that he really didn't baptize very many people. He had the people with him baptizing them. He said God didn't call them to baptize, but to preach. So I'm saying that only to show that even though baptism is a doctrinal, it's a foundational doctrine, it is still not something that saves us. But it is important. It's important that we be submitted and obedient to God and to the people that he has placed in us. See, when you are living as a lone ranger and you say, it's just me and Jesus, I don't need a church, I don't need to be submitted to people because people are jacked up, then you are going against what God did. Jesus said to John that this fulfills righteousness, the righteousness that God desires. See, we're all to be submitted to one another. There should not be any lone rangers in the body of Christ. We are to be connected. When you are baptized, you go to someone. Someone is engaged in the process of baptizing you. Now, you notice that a lot of times that is not very much emphasis put on it. It's just like, I did this, and you're responding in obedience and submission. All the apostles practiced it. It wasn't something that they said, well, we don't need to do this no more because it's not that important. It is important. Jesus said, he that believeth and is baptized will be saved. In other words, your baptism is an indication of the fact that you are submitted to God and to the process whereby God is using to work salvation in the earth today. There were a lot of different types of baptism. Notice here in the sixth chapter of Hebrews, it says the doctrine of baptisms is plural. It's not talking about one baptism. There were other baptisms that were mentioned and are mentioned in Scripture besides just the water baptism. And with the water baptism, there are different baptism types still. For instance, we have the baptism of Moses. 1 Corinthians 10:13, it says that all of Israel was baptized with Moses. Okay, it says they were baptized into Moses in the cloud and in the sea. So as they began to move through the Red Sea, they were fully immersed. They were surrounded by the water. It's called a baptism. They passed through it. They came through it. They didn't get wet, but they went through that particular episode. And so Paul, as he uses this as a comparison to the way that Christians are identified with Christ in salvation. We're baptized into Christ. We are identified with him. We become identified with what Jesus has done for us and in us. And, you know, that is really important when you think about the offerings that were offered in the Old Testament. See, when they offered up their sacrifice, they identified with the priest. The priest and them became both participants in this ceremony. And so when we talk about being baptized, we're being baptized into Christ, we're being identified with Christ. But here in what 1 Corinthians chapter 10 identifies, the people were baptized into and identified with Moses. Now, the other one is we see that John, he preached a baptism of repentance. Again, Jesus has a baptism in which we are identified with him. But Jesus spoke about a baptism that he was going to receive. It was death, the baptism of death and suffering. So Jesus, the disciples, two of them wanted to sit at the Jesus' right hand and left hand. And he says, are you able to be baptized with the baptism that I'm baptized with? And they said, yes, we are. He says, yes, true. You are going to. You're going to suffer. You're going to experience some hardness. He says, but you still can't sit at my right hand. That's for those that is prepared for. So when we look in scriptures, there are baptisms that we see. The final baptism and the greatest baptism that the scripture speaks about, John, when he came, he said, I'm baptizing you with water. But when the one that I'm talking about comes, the Messiah, he's going to baptize you with the Holy Spirit. And that is what Jesus did. We see it happen on the day of Pentecost, where believers were fully immersed. They were filled with the Spirit and they spoke in tongues. We see other places where it says that they spoke in tongues and prophesied. That is something that the believers today are to receive. We are to be baptized with the Holy Spirit. There's one faith, one Lord, one baptism. We are all baptized into the body of Christ. But God wants each of us to be so full of his Spirit that he's able not only to bless us, but to use us as a blessing. And he doesn't want it to be something that is superficial. Remember, Jesus had given his disciples the best teachings that they could have ever got. They had experiences and encounters. But yet he said, I want you to wait until you are filled with the Spirit. And so when we look at the doctrine of baptism, this is something that you would have to do a deep study on, a deep dive. But I want you to know that they are different baptism and that they are for the believers and that they are foundational. So dig into it. Check it out for yourself. And may God bless you for it.
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0: Praise the Lord, Saints. Welcome to Mountaintop Meditations. We're here once again to share with you the Word of God, to teach God's Word with clarity and understanding as the Holy Spirit gives utterance. I'm just grateful to you guys for tuning in. I want to direct your attention this morning to the 9th chapter and I want to go there because we've been explaining to you the roles of the religious leaders at the time that Jesus began his ministry, and how they had their differing views on what the Word of God said and how to make application of the Word of God. There were two groups. One group was the scribes and the Pharisees, and the other group was the Sadducees and the priests. And they did not agree with each other, and they were in constant conflict with each other.
1: Have been sealed by
0: by the indwelling of the Holy Spirit, and we are sons and daughters of the one true and living God, and we make up the body of Christ known as the church, and those are things that Christian denominations believe. But yet there are in our belief system things that we don't agree upon. And the point is, if we are all one in Christ, why is there disagreement? We're going to look at the ninth chapter of John, because the same issue and the same problem that the Pharisees demonstrated in this ninth chapter of John is demonstrated in denominational diversity today. So let's go there with me. We're going to start reading at verse 1. And where it reads, "And as Jesus passed by, he saw a man which was blind from his birth. His disciples asked him," this Jesus' disciples asking him, saying, "Master, who did sin, this man or his parents, that he was born blind?" And Jesus answered, he said, "Neither have this man sinned, nor his parents, but that the works of God should be made in him." Now, I want you to note that. I want you to note that question and that answer. Jesus saw a man that was born blind, and the disciples asked Jesus, "Why is this man blind?" And Jesus, who sinned? They associated being born blind with that, being born blind with punishment for sin, or judgment for sin. That was the assumption. And it wasn't just the assumption of Jesus' disciples. That was part of the belief system. And this is going to, we're going to see this again later on. So I want you to note that they assumed that this man was born blind because of sin, and Jesus assured them, no, it had nothing to do with sin. He was born blind so that the works of God would be manifested in him, that God had a plan for this man. Now, Jesus spit on the ground and made clay, and the man went and washed his eyes and came back seeing. That'll take us down to verse number 8. This man came back seeing after he had washed his eyes in the pool of Siloam. And verse 8 says, "The neighbors therefore, and they which have seen him, that he was blind, said, is not this he that sat and begged?" See, they were bewildered. So wait a minute. We've been watching this man all of his life, sitting around begging. He'd been blind. Is this the same dude? Because this guy is seeing now. And then verse 9 says, "And some said, this is him. And others said, he looks like him." But then they asked him, and he said, "Yeah, this is me. That's me. I was blind, now I'm seeing." And verse 10 goes on to say, "They said unto him, how in the world," and I'm paraphrasing, "how in the world could you be born blind and now you see? How were your eyes open? How did this happen?" Verse 11, and he answered and said, "A man that is called Jesus made clay and anointed my eyes and said unto me, go to the pool of Siloam and wash. And I went, and I washed, and I received my sight." Now, he just gave them the truth. They asked him what happened, and he told them, gave them the play-by-play. And so, they were still astonished. They said to him in verse 12, "Well, where is this Jesus?" He said, "I don't know where he at." So they got the man, and they wanted to come get some clarity on this. But look at verse 13. They brought to the Pharisees him that aforetime was blind. They needed some clarity, so they took him to who? The religious leaders who in their lifetime were the ones who defined everything pertaining to God. The ones who had all the answers as it pertained to the workings of God, how God operated in their system. And there again, the Pharisees, when they brought the man to him, asked the question, verse 15. They asked him how he had received his sight, and he said to them, "He put clay upon my eyes, and I watched, and I see." Therefore, some of the Pharisees said to the man, "This man is not of God." Talking about Jesus. Look what they said. The Pharisees said this. The religious leaders. This is what they said when the man gave the testimony as to what happened. And incidentally, when this man gave the testimony, because the people had brought them to the Pharisees, and this wasn't the Sanhedrin Council, all of the Supreme Court. This was just the Pharisees, the representatives of that council, the Pharisaic representatives who were hooked up with the scribes, the lawyers, and these were their representatives. And their response is, "This man is not of God because he keepeth not the Sabbath day." They said, "Well, whatever happened, whether he was good sight or not, he ain't from God. We're going to tell you that. One thing we know for sure, this man ain't from God." This is what the religious leader said. But look what the people said in verse 16. Verse 17. Look what the people said. They said, wait a minute, but let me go back to verse 16. "Therefore, some of the Pharisees disagreed." Some of the Pharisees disagreed. There was a disagreement. Now, remember what Jesus said in verse 1? The reason that the man was born blind was so that the works of God will be revealed in him. Now, here in verse 15 and 16, we're beginning to see the works of God being revealed through Jesus giving the blind man his sight, and God working in the minds of the Pharisaical leaders who was hating on Jesus. Verse 15 says, "Then again the Pharisees asked him, 'How did you receive your sight?' And he said to them, 'He put clay upon my eyes and I washed.' Therefore, some of the Pharisees said this, 'This man is not of God because he keepeth not the Sabbath day.' He violated the tradition of the elders." Not the law of Moses, but the tradition of the elders. But now there were other Pharisees in their group that said this, here in the B part, verse 16, "How can a man that is a sinner do such miracles?" And there was division among them. You see how God in his sovereignty caused these religious leaders who were in concert warring against Jesus now becoming divided as to who Jesus really is. Whether he's a sinner because he violated the tradition of the elders, or maybe he ain't, because what he did unheard of. It's never been done before. This is indeed a miracle, an act of God. Verse 17, and they said to the blind man again, what sayest thou of him? That he opened thine eyes, and the blind man said, I say he's a prophet. But the Jews did not believe him, that he had been blind and received his sight until they called his parents. So they called his mama and daddy in. Okay, we're going to move on. In your study time, read the whole account, but I'm going to skip a few verses and just hit the highlight the key points so that we can get to where we're trying to go before our time run out. So they called his parents in, and they asked his parents, is this your son? Because first of all, they were saying, maybe this ain't even the guy. Maybe this is somebody different. So we know who his parents are. Let's call the parents in. And they asked him, saying, is this your son whom you say was born blind? How then is it that he come here seeing? And his parents answered them and said, we know that this is our son. Ain't no doubt about who he is. This is my boy. And we know that he was born blind because we've been taking care of him all his life. Verse 21 says, but by what means he has received his sight, we have no idea. And we don't know who opened his eyes. But what we know is that he is old enough to speak for himself. So if you really want to know what happened to him, ask him. Now, the parents said this because the Jews had already agreed amongst themselves that if anybody confessed that Jesus was the Messiah, if anybody confessed that Jesus was from God, they was going to kick them out. They was going to excommunicate them. So they was afraid of them. They're afraid of them. So the parents said, we ain't going to get into y'all argument. Y'all not going to trap us into this and kick us out of the church. So go talk to our son. He a grown man. He can speak for himself. Go ask him. So verse 24 says, then again, the Pharisees called the man that was born blind and asked him again. And look what they said. Look how they came on him. Give God the praise. They said to him, okay, we done already told you that if you honor this Jesus guy, you're dishonoring God. They put him in some pressure on him. Said, now before you answer, we want you to know something. We the religious leaders. Give God the praise. You know where we heard that statement before? It was Joshua. Joshua, when Achan had went to Ai and took the stuff that was cursed and hid it in his tent, and they were trying to find out, and God revealed through the Holy Spirit, God revealed to Joshua that somebody had violated his commandment and that they was in the camp and they were going through following the procedure that God had set forth to find out who had violated God's word and disobeyed God's will. And when he came to Achan, Joshua said to Achan, give God the praise, honor God, and tell the truth. And that's what these Pharisees were doing to this blind man. You better tell the truth. Honor God. The only way you're going to honor God is to tell us what we want to hear. Say, give God the praise. We know that this man is a sinner. Give God praise. Agree with us. That's what they were saying. But the blind man answered and said, now, I want you to look at this. Here is spiritual blindness demonstrated in the Pharisees. Spiritual blindness. demonstrated in the Pharisees. They are so blinded by their position, the prestige, the popularity, that they would rather hold on to that than to honor God, even when those amongst them argue that, wait a minute, what we've seen happen before us, and here is a miracle staring us right in the face, and literally, here's a miracle staring them right in the face, because these eyes that once were blind now come seeing. They're looking at us. This miracle is looking at us eyeball to eyeball. We got all the evidence. Mama and daddy done identified him. Yeah, we can't skirt around this. We tried to find a way to discredit this, but we can't discredit this miracle. It's looking at us right in the face, but yet they are still trying to find a way to war with God, to war with Jesus. And why is this? Why are they doing that? Why are they doing that? Now, go with me, if you will, to 2 Corinthians. You see, they're dealing with the case of natural blindness. But before we go to 2 Corinthians, go back up with me, if you will, to verse number 1. In verse number 1, it says this. Remember what it says? When they asked Jesus, and his disciple, verse number 2, and Jesus' disciple asked him, saying, Master, who did sin, this man or his parents, that he was born blind? Look at Jesus' answer in verse number 3. Neither have this man sinned, nor his parents, but that the works God should be made in him. This man was born blind because God had a plan to use him. Now, when we get back down to verse 24, they called this man back, the religious leaders. They want him to honor God by telling a lie. Agree with us. Why are they doing this? Because they're blind. God has brought a blind man, a man that was born blind, physical blindness, and this physical blind man is staring them eyeball to eyeball, a miracle, right before their face, but they still can't see. Why? Because they are spiritually blind. Paul explains that spiritual blindness over in 2 Corinthians chapter 4. And we're going to start reading at verse number 3 where it reads, but even if our gospel is veiled, it is veiled to those who are perishing, whose minds the God of this age has blinded, who do not believe, lest the light of the gospel of the glory of Christ. Remember what they said to the blind man? Give God glory. Give God praise. But that glory, the light of the gospel of the glory of Christ, who is the image of God, would shine on them. If they would have not allowed Satan, the devil, to blind them. Blind them with what? With their prestige, with their popularity, with their position, with their prominence, with their traditions, which Jesus told them that makes the word of God of none effect. And we see that being played out right here. Jesus said the word of God, this man was born blind so that the word of God would be manifested in him. He was reaching out. God was reaching out to these religious leaders through this blind man, but because they were spiritually blind, they could not see it. They did not get it. But look what the blind man did in verse 25. He says, they said, told him to give God praise. He gave God praise. He said, this is the Holy Spirit reaching, still reaching out to these hardened religious leaders who are sinners. He said, whether Jesus be a sinner or no, I don't know. But one thing I do know, that I was born blind, now I see. And look at what they said to him. They said to him, let me move on. They said to him in verse 34, thou was altogether born in sin. Remember that question in verse 3? Who sinned? Him and his parents, he was born in sin. This shows that that was the belief system. They answered, the Pharisees answered and said to the man, thou was altogether born in sin, and dost thou teach us? And they cast him out. They refused to see. They refused to acknowledge the truth. They were spiritually blind. Spiritually blind. And even when a miracle was performed right in their face, they refused to accept it. So what about you and I? As it relates to denominational diversity. We see that we all claim to be children of God, yet we're not on the same page. Are we going to continue to be blind? Or are we going to accept the truth of God? That there's one Lord, one faith, and one baptism, one God who is everything to all of us, equally the same. I got to go. I'm out of time. Come back.

atmosphere. The Lord is my light and my salvation.

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Can I get some help in the house?

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Why can you shout when you know you're being rebuked and scorned? And I tell them, out of all I've been through, I still have joy.

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0: He leads me beside still water. 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And sometimes, the soul doesn't get the notice.
1: He has a hole in it.
0: Due to things that's happened in the past, hurt, abuse, molestation, to speak to you today and tell you that God wants to heal the hole in your soul. Some people's actions are not because their spirit

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God has the final say. God has the final say. God has the final say. That said you wouldn't make it, but God has the final say. That's

You know, the Bible says in Psalm 27 and 13, David said, I had fainted lest I had believed to see the goodness of God in the land of the living. And what we come to understand and know that even when it doesn't look good, it works for the good. To all those that are called according to his purpose, help me say,

0: Repent right now. Let me pray for you. Just repent after me. Father, in Jesus' name, forgive me of whatever I have in my life that is not pure before you. Cleanse me from all unrighteousness, Father. And I will do my best to worship you and to follow you the rest of my life. In Jesus' name. And so now I want to pray for the sick. I know there's people out there. Father, bless your people. Bless them, Father. All those out there that need healing, whether it's physical and mentally, financially, or spiritually. Father, I lose the angels right now to go to them. To go to them and to minister whatever they need. Bring them to an area in their life so where they can see you, that you are working in their lives to deliver them from everything that's coming against them. And we ask it in Jesus' name. If you'd like to write us, you can write us at Healing as a Children's Bread, PMB 167, 520 South Main Street, Grove, Oklahoma, 74344. We'd love to hear from you. And next week, hopefully, we'll have everything set up and get to where we need to get going, because God's been dealing with me about a group of people out here because he wants some intercessors for. We're going to have to get some intercessors. Some intercessors that will pray and fast for these people. And they've been neglected. And God put it on my heart to bring it up, because he loves them, and he sees what you're going through, and he wants somebody to step out, somebody to take a step of faith and help and work with these people. So until next week, may God bless you, and may his love continually flow through you. Come on, everybody, and God bless.
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I guess I've outgrown them. 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'Cause I've seen it in a hospital room when the doctor said sorry. There's nothing more we can do. Well, it wasn't through. I've never seen a pot of gold at the end of the rainbow, but I've got a promise I can hold.

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Yeah.

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2: 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May God richly bless you and yours. Let's get ready to praise Almighty God. Join in prayer and fellowship, praying for peace, healing, and enlightenment. In the name of Jesus Christ, we are praying

0: Good evening, Reverend Downey.
1: Good evening, good evening. Praise the Lord, saints. It is a blessing once again to have another first Sunday with you. You know, it's a blessing that you ask me and you choose me to come in and be honored to bring a word from the Lord and to be respected to bring a word from the Lord. So I thank you, and I take with great honor to come before you on this first Sunday. Let's pray. Heavenly Father, we come before you, Lord, inviting you into this space. Our ears are open. Our hearts are accepting and looking for a word from you. Bless us and teach us and lead us and guide us. Mold us and make us, Lord. Let your word write on the tables of our hearts what you would have us to understand. Let the words of my mouth and the meditation of my heart be acceptable, O Lord, in your sight, my rock and my redeemer, my Savior. Thank you, Lord Jesus. Saints, it's another first Sunday in March, and this is the anniversary month for this ministry. And I'm taking great pride and great honor and blessed to be able to say that this ministry is 6 years old. This prayer ministry started back in 2020, when the pandemic was at its height. The pandemic was so high that the morgues were stacking bodies in semi-trucks outside the hospital. Families, fathers, mothers, husbands and wives, sons and daughters, sisters and brothers were passing away. And at any time the city of Detroit and this country needed prayer was at that time. But it just opened the door to the fact that we need prayer all the time. It didn't need to have a pandemic to let us know that we needed prayer. We need prayer, whether it's a pandemic, we need prayer after the pandemic. We need prayer in our lives, going and waking up in the morning and going to bed at night. It's the most powerful energy we have. It's to be able to go to our Father in prayer. What a friend we have in Jesus. All our sins and griefs to bear. All we have to do is take it all to Jesus. Tell him all about our struggle. He's faithful to hear us and to lead us and to strengthen us and to answer us. Today's scripture is going to come from John 9, verses 1 through 6. As he went along, he saw a man blind from birth. His disciples asked him, "Rabbi, who sinned, this man or his parents, that he was born blind?" "Neither this man nor his parents," said Jesus. "But this happened so that the works of God might be displayed in him. As long as it is day, we must do the works of him who sent me. Night is coming when no man can work. While I am in the world, I am the light of the world." I picked this particular scripture because We must work while there's daylight. This ministry went to work at a time when there was a need. There was sin, there was sorrow, there was death everywhere. There was grief and bereaving everywhere. And if anybody needed prayer, everybody needed prayer. And I was so blessed when Sister Smith, Mother Smith, and Mother Deacon Temple called and asked me to participate, because I needed prayer at the time also. Now my life was in the midst of needing prayer. And standing in the need of prayer, it's me, O Lord, standing in the need of prayer. And we have to work while there's daylight, while there's chance, while there's time, while there's opportunity, while there's a chance to stand up and give a word for the Lord, to call out on his name and to demonstrate to a sin-sick, dying world that there is a remedy. There's a balm in Gilead to heal the sin-sick soul. That there's a God in heaven who hears and listens and is looking down on this earth and on this world, just wanting to hear from you, to call out his name, to ask for help. You know, it amazes me how people refuse to follow God or want and to choose God. You know, they'd rather choose all these other things, the ways of the world, and there's a bunch of false gods out there, and they'd rather choose everything but the true power, the true word, the Lord Jesus. Then what the Lord was saying to his disciples is that I'm the miracle. And this man was put here for us, for me to show the miracle and the power of God. And he gives that man sight right before their eyes. These disciples had never seen anything like that before. You were born blind, you was blind the rest of your life. If you went blind, you stayed blind. Because there has not been anyone who could give sight to the blind. Nobody but a Jesus had the power of God to give sight to the blind. And he says, we got to work while there's daylight, while we can do this before men and bring and show them the power of God. And this prayer ministry went to work, and it set up this prayer line for people to call in. If you were hurting, if you was in trouble, if you were sick, to call in somebody to pray for you. I know for every success in my life, every opportunity I have ever had, every open door that opened for me, was because somebody was praying for me. I had praying parents and grandparents. I had some praying friends. But I know somebody was praying for me. They were praying for me at times when I couldn't pray for myself. I didn't know how to pray for myself at the time. But somebody kept on praying, dropping on their knees, and remembering my name and calling it out to the Lord, that Lord, he take him by the hand, help him through this situation, or open his eyes, open his ears, help him see better. And they kept praying for me. And life kept opening doors and ways kept coming around for me. And I began to see and realize somebody's praying for me. And I need to learn to pray for myself. And sometimes life, there's this new term called lifing. And life can get so serious sometimes. You learn how to pray, you sink or swim, because it can be like that, that you have nowhere else to turn but to an almighty God, because there's no one else that can help you. Your next door neighbor can't help you. They can sympathize with you. They can sit down with you and cry with you. But when you need a healing, there's only one healer. That's Jehovah's Rapha, our healer. When we get in trouble, and we're sitting in the middle of a problem and we can't solve it ourselves, there's only one problem solver, heavy load carrier.

that goes out into the airways. People can get a word from the Lord or come into a prayer session through the radio. And it's a powerful thing to be able to go to the Lord and to bring him into the midst of our daily sin-sick world. We're entering in a time that only God can help us. We need him now more than before, individually and collectively. God is a good God, and he wants us to call on his name. He wants us to come before him with thanksgiving and praise. And when we do, he's faithful to hear and answer. He wants to hear and answer our prayers. Oh, I've got so many testimonies in my life that the Lord has come in to answer my prayer. Sometimes quicker than quick. And sometimes it wasn't so quick. He just waited. He made me wait. And then made me trust. My favorite testimony is one where we had an oil furnace. And I know I've said this before, but it's for those who haven't heard it. My oil furnace in our house would always run out on the coldest day and when I was broke. And when we had the oil company that wouldn't give us a budget, we messed up the budget. So we had to get oil and pay for the oil when you got it. So you didn't have no money, no oil. But I had a situation where I found there was a filling station near my house that carried the kind of oil I needed in my furnace. And I could just get $20 worth of oil to carry us till I could get some money to get a full tank and get it topped off. But I had needed $20. And that's all I needed. I went through every pocket in the house, every pants. I went through the couch. Pulled the pillows out of the couch. I went everywhere. I couldn't find $20 nowhere. I couldn't borrow it. I just borrowed out all my friends and family. And I said, hey, I refuse to go to my family again for $20. So I went up and I was on my knees praying in my bedroom. And I said, Lord, I need $20. Lord, help me find $20. And I was on my knees praying when the doorbell rang. And I had to get up off my knees and go downstairs and answer the door. And I went down and answered the door. And there was one of my frat brothers saying, hey, man, I see your car out front. I know you're home. He said, I wanted to drop by and pay you back that $20 I borrowed last month. I didn't even remember lending him $20 last month. And I praised the Lord right there in front of him. And I said, man, you don't know. I was just on my knees upstairs praying, asking the Lord for $20. Now, how fast can a guy answer a prayer? And that wasn't just the first time, but that was one of them times that I put in my memory book of how good God is and how he wants to hear and answer our prayers. And all we need to do is have faith and trust and give him the opportunity. Fall down on your knees and call out. He hears our faintest cry. You don't have to be, and here's the thing, at that particular time, I know my hands weren't clean. They weren't clean. I was doing the best I can, but I wasn't doing that. I wasn't churching that good. I wasn't doing the best, being the best me I could have been. And that's why when I kneeled down and started crying out to the Lord, I knew that. I said, well, Lord, I know I'm not worthy. I know you shouldn't want to bless me because I ain't been going to church every Sunday. I wasn't praying regularly. I wasn't walking that straight. But I love you enough and I believe you enough that I'm going to try and call out and put it in your hands anyway.

0: try you anyway. I'm going to trust you anyway. And he never failed. And all through my life, he has never failed me yet. Many a time I've cried out to the Lord before that. But he has never, I can never say he never came through. I can't say he ever failed me or didn't answer my prayer. He's never, the only one time in my life that he said no. Oh, yeah, there was a time he said no. And I understood that. I understood his reasoning for that no as well. I was wanting to buy a car. And I had picked out this car, and I just knew that car was going to be my car. Oh, I had my name on it. I said, oh, yeah, I'm going to name it and claim it. And I was just sure that was going to be for me. And it turned out it wasn't. And I got upset. I said, no, no, why? You know, I've been trying. You said name it and claim it. What's the deal? How come I can't have that car? My credit's bad. I know I'm working on it. But you said I can have that car. And he says, no, you don't need that car. Because there are certain things going on in my life. If I got that car, it also would have taken my life. And the Lord says, no, you need to get your head screwed on. We need to wait a little while and get you turned around and on the right track before we work out some of these blessings for you. So it's a loving Father that he moves into our answers. It's a loving Father that says, hey, I know what you want, but I know what you need. And sometimes we can't have everything we want. We have to wait and let the Father show us what we need. And the Lord blessed me to wait. He took away the opportunity, but I had to wait. And so he kept me busy in some other areas of my life, and I got busy doing some other things. Now I need a car because I got places to go and people to see and things to do. Now I need a car because I got a good reason for needing that car. He turned around, my mother's friend, said, well, Bessie's son and daughter's getting transferred out of here, and they're going to sell that car. Hey, won't you call her and see if they can give you a deal on that car? Better car than I was going to get the first time. And sure enough, everything worked out. Better car, better deal, everything worked out. But the Lord says, hey, now you got your head screwed on. I'm blessing you because not only am I hearing your request, but I'm also seeing your needs. I'm helping you get your straight direction. And he turned my life around, and my life got turned around, and my needs got changed. And then he presented me with the car and answered my prayer. And I just give you that example of testimony of how good God can be, how good he's been to me. I know people got testimonies more, far greater and more detailed than mine. But God never fails. He hears our prayers. He cares for us like a loving Father. And the loving Father that he is, he watches over us. And he just wants us to make that step, to make that call, to cry out. Let him hear us. Call on and trust in him. Trust in the Lord with all thine heart. And lean not to thine own understanding. In all your ways acknowledge him. And he will direct your path. This ministry has been going since 2020. And we pray that it goes on to 2030, 2040. We ask the Lord to bless this ministry, that it opens up someone's heart, someone's eyes, someone's ears to trust in the Lord. That somebody is praying for you, somebody somewhere. You don't have to even know who it is. You may never know who it is. But someone needs prayer. Someone's in the hospital bed right now needing prayer. Somebody sitting in a jail cell right now, sorry and sad and needing prayer. Somebody somewhere has a lost child and a lost daughter wandering the streets, lost in their mind and lost in their hearts and soul, needing prayer. We're just witness the mass burnings in Los Angeles of the fires. We just heard about the flooding in Southwest Detroit where the water froze and the water was up high as the car windows. And people lost power and out of in no power, no water, no food. Somebody needs prayer. Somebody you know needs prayer. Somebody in your household right now needs prayer. And the most powerful thing we can do is to take it to the Lord in prayer. Call their name out. I pray, when I pray, I call out all my family, all the mothers in my family, all the children in my family, all the grandchildren and the great-grandchildren, and I call them by name. Now, I don't know how you pray for your family, but I call them by name. I have an alphabetical numerical order by age in my mind, and I go from the oldest to the last baby born and call them out by name before the Lord. My parents and my grandparents prayed for me, and I'm so glad they did. I'm glad they took the time and called my name out to the Lord. Because there were times I was in danger. I was a Vietnam vet. I walked through the valley of the shadow of death. There were times I had no control over what was going on around me. But somebody prayed for me that the Lord kept his hand on me and moved me out of the way and kept me safe and kept me growing and kept my mind fresh to come back home the same man that left. Because somebody was praying for me. And they were praying for me at a time I was not able to pray for myself. So I thank the Lord for this ministry. We can work while the day is here. Because it says the night will come when you can't work anymore. But it's the time now where Detroit, Phoenix, Arizona, Chicago, Illinois, this country, every city, every state, every hamlet, every person you know, whether they admit it or not, they need prayer. They need somebody praying for them. Let us continue in this good work. Let us pray for the furtherance of this program, this ministry, that the radio ministry gets stronger, that the prayer ministry, phone ministry gets better. I'm doing the best I can to help Deacon Temple bring in more ministers and to bring in more people, to spread this ministry wider than Detroit, to do what we can to make it stronger and greater and bigger. Because it's not only for the prayer, but it's for the Lord. The Lord our God. He's the power of heaven and earth. Let us work while there is daylight, while there is time. Because the night cometh when no man can work. Amen, saints.
1: Amen, amen. Thank you so much, Reverend Downey, for your continued support over the years, for this awesome message that you gave us. Yes, daylight, you got to do what you can. And we've been doing what we could do, and God has given us more and more and more to do, and he's also given us the provisions. And I heard someone say, when the Lord gives you a vision, he will give you the provisions for the vision. And he has given us the provisions. And you have been one of those provisions, and you continue to support us, and we thank you from the bottom of our hearts. And we thank all of the people that are on the line tonight, how the Lord has moved in your behalf, that you are here at such a time as this. You're on the radio with us. You're on the prayer call with us. And now we're going to move to a time where we're asked if anyone would like to participate with comments on the message that Reverend Downey gave, a song or words of encouragement. The line is open.

0: Somebody prayed for me, had me on their mind, and they took the time. Somebody prayed for me.
1: Hallelujah.
0: Somebody prayed for me, had me on his mind, and they took the time. Somebody prayed for me. Somebody prayed for you, had you on their mind, and they took the time. Somebody prayed for you, thank God. Somebody prayed for us, had us on their mind, and they took the time. Somebody prayed for us. Yes, somebody prayed for me, so glad. Had me on their mind, and they took the time. Somebody prayed for me, thank God. Somebody prayed for me, had me on their mind, and they took the time. Somebody prayed for me. I ask your prayers that you continue to pray for me. And as one of the redeemed of the Lord, I want to say so. Thank God for saving and healing me. And that's your prayer to God. Good work God has begun in my life, that he will continue to bring it to finish and fruition in Jesus' name. Amen.
1: Amen. Thank you, God, for you, Cousin Riley, that your upper respiratory infection is healed, that you're praising and praying to the Lord during this time of illness, and we're just claiming your healing right now. By the stripes, you are healed, and you made a bold move because it was time for a bold move, and because of that, you will get what you need. And we just want you to know we love you. We prayed, we stood at the altar for you, me and Mother Smith. We prayed for you because somebody is praying for you. Somebody's praying for all of us. Every night at 8 o'clock, we're here praying for you. So thank you for that song. Is there another?
2: Well, this is Mother Smith. I can't tell you how good it is to hear Cousin Riley's voice tonight. And we did pray for you today. And the Lord is blessing you and continue to bless you and get you healed. God bless all of you. Thank you.
0: Thank you so
2: and I
0: much.
2: Just want to say that I am thankful so much for this prayer line. It has been a saving grace for all of us. As Reverend Downey said, it started with the pandemic. It gave us just soothing graces during that period. Because, like Reverend Downey said, so many people were dying. So many people from Hartford.
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5: 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Let your holy angel be with me. Amen.
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7: We will be among the various exhibits providing information.